All the world's a stage, and all the men and women merely players. They have their exits and their entrances, and one man in his time plays many parts.

0: Those were the words of William Shakespeare from his play As You Like It, set to the incidental music of Felix Mendelssohn's A Midsummer Night's Dream. Welcome to Evening at the Opera. I'm Barry Gold.
1: And I'm Harold Feldheim, bringing you part two of Shakespeare Goes to the Opera. Barry, the connection between Shakespearean literature and opera is an interesting subject in itself.
0: It is, Harold. As the editors of the Encyclopedia Britannica have noted, and I quote, "If William Shakespeare's ascendancy over Western theater has not extended to the opera stage, the Shakespeare canon has nonetheless established itself as one of the great inspirers of operas." And as we pointed out in part one, you know, this is clear from the 200-odd operas based on Shakespeare's plays, about half a dozen of which are among the rare monuments of operatic achievement.
1: Yeah, also, along with direct operatic adaptations from Shakespeare, there are a large number of operatic works that take from Shakespeare, which bear an unmistakable family resemblance without any declared genealogical link to their source. For instance, it's been noted that The Magic Flute and Shakespeare's The Tempest share many of the same features.
0: And that's just one example amongst many. You know, Hector Berlioz conceived Le Troyen, the Trojans, according to what he called the Shakespearean system. Now, used in the opera is the On Such a Night dialogue for Dido and Aeneas, which is the same dialogue used for Lorenzo and Jessica in The Merchant of Venice. There are other elements in that opera deriving as much from Shakespeare as from Virgil's Aeneid. And finally, the example of Mussorgsky's adding the Macbeth-inspired hallucination scene to Boris Godunov. But, you know, we could go on, but I think the listener gets the point, Harold.
1: Yeah, well, actually, for me, the most elegant example of Shakespeare's influence on great composers is Verdi. To date, he had written one Shakespearean opera, Macbeth, and was amazingly true to the play. Now, consider this. Verdi was like a 19th century rock star.
0: Sure.
1: After Aida, right, at his 25th opera, he was a legend. He was ready to retire, or at least slow down. Well, his retirement lasted, what, about 10 years?
0: Something like that.
1: Arrigo Boito, his former collaborator and a very good opera composer himself, persuaded him that he wasn't finished yet, and that he should take on Otello as his very next opera. So at age 74, he produced Otello, and it was a great success, and it was acclaimed as Verdi's very best opera.
0: At that point,
1: or at least
0: probably
1: one of them.
0: Yeah.
1: That alone would have proved to be a monumental achievement, but as amazing as this seems, Boito was once again able to convince Verdi that there was one last thing he had to do, a comedy. So at 81 years old, he composed one of the most spectacular opera masterpieces of all time, Falstaff. Pretty good for an old geezer, don't you think?
0: I agree. So let us continue where we left off with part one, as we now present part two of Shakespeare Goes to the Opera. So, Harold, what is our first offering tonight?
1: We're starting out with Amwa Tomas's Hamlet. The Tragedy of Hamlet, Prince of Denmark, is a story of ambition, lust, conspiracy, and the revenge Prince Hamlet is called upon to inflict on his uncle Claudius by the ghost of Hamlet's father, the king. It was, of course, Claudius who had the king killed and then usurped his throne and married Hamlet's mother.
0: Well,
1: this opera premiered in Paris in 1868, libretto by Michel Carré and Jules Barbier.
0: Yeah, and it has all the ingredients that opera should have: ambition, lust, conspiracy, all the good stuff.
1: All the 21st century values.
0: Right. So we're going to hear the mad scene, the Act 4 mad scene, and this, it's here that a group of peasants enter a pastoral spot surrounded by trees. Ophelia enters the meadow dressed in a long white gown with flowers in her hair and asks if she may join them in their revels. She sings her ballad foretelling her drowning herself. Who are we going to hear in this cast?
1: Well, it's a really good cast.
0: Unfortunately, we're only going to hear...
1: We're only going to hear June Anderson. But it's worth mentioning that it features Thomas Hansen, June Anderson, Samuel Raimi. These are very good people.
0: Right.
1: It's recording by the London Philharmonic and the Ambrosian Opera Chorus, Antonio D'Almeida conducting.

Well, we just heard the mad scene from Act 4 where Ophelia wades into the river and drowns herself. And as Harold alluded to earlier, we heard June Anderson in the role of Ophelia. And so now we go to our next opera, Otello. And our audience might remember that we showcased a different Otello, one that predated this one by about 70 years by Rossini. This, of course, is the Otello most people are familiar with, the masterpiece by Giuseppe Verdi. And as described for the Rossini version in our earlier broadcast, the difference here is Iago's nihilistic credo, which is replete with quizzical statements, a malignity that goes beyond what Shakespeare wrote. It is nonetheless most effective within the context of Verdi's treatment of the work. In Otello's opening aria of Act 1, Esultate, he, coming ashore, announces to the Cypriots and Venetians awaiting him that the Turkish fleet has been sunk. Next, turning to Desdemona, Otello exclaims, "Let war thunder and the world be engulfed, if after infinite wrath comes this infinite love."

0: We first heard Otello's aria proclaiming the defeat of the Turks, followed by the love duet Gianella Notte Densa from Act One.
1: In Act Two, we hear one of the incomparable gems from this opera. We hear Iago's famous credo. In this monologue, he reveals that he believes in a cruel God who created him. In Si per Ciel, we hear the encounter between Iago and Otello, where Iago is planting the seeds of distrust regarding Cassio and ultimately poor Desdemona.
0: And we're in the cast. Who are we going to hear?
1: Well, we have Mario Delmonico as Otello, Gabriella Tucci as Desdemona, Tito Gobbi as Iago, Mario Caruso as Cassio, Anna D'Estasio as Emilia, Gabriella Di Giulis as Rodrigo, Plinio Clabassi as Lodovico, and Takama Okamura as Montano. This is the NHK Symphony Orchestra and Chorus, Alberto Eredi, conductor.

In this act, Act 3, we hear the encounter between Desdemona and Otello as expressed in an extended duet, first in Dio ti Giocondi and finally in Dio mi potevi scagliar.

0: We just heard the duets where Otello accuses Desdemona of infidelity and then, in a state of the most profound dejection, laments his lot.
1: In Act Four, in Desdemona's chamber, when getting ready for bed, we first hear the famous Willow Song, followed by the Ave Maria, and finally Otello's aria Neon de Tema, where, having killed her, then learning of her innocence, in his anguish, stabs himself.

0: We've just heard the conclusion of Otello of this beautiful but tragic last scene. Back after this.
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3: Welcome to Evening at the Opera. I'm Barry Gold.
0: And I'm Harold Feldheim, bringing you part two of Shakespeare Goes to the Opera.
3: Our surprise work of the evening, our next selection, all I'm going to tell you about it is that it's based on Shakespeare's Measure for Measure. We're going to hear two duets. See if you can guess who the composer is. I don't think you will, and if you do, it will certainly be the second selection, not the first.

0: We just heard two duets from Act One, first between Isabella and Friedrich, and then the Salve Regina between Mariana and Isabella. And it is in this final duet that, if you recognized the composer at all, it's because he later used the same theme on The Pilgrimage to Rome. The opera, of course, was Tannhäuser, and now you know the composer was Richard Wagner. This immature work, he was 21 at the time, and it was his second opera, Das Liebesverbot, The Ban on Love, and as I said earlier, based on Measure for Measure. And a quick storyline on it is an edict has been proclaimed by the regent Friedrich banning all pleasure in order to reform the social habits of the populace. Now, having also written the libretto, Wagner saw his work premiered in 1836 in Magdeburg, Germany. Opting to abandon the German model, he fashioned his opera on the French-Italian style, and you certainly could hear Bellini's influence in this work. He later referred to Das Liebesverbot as the sins of my youth, quote-unquote, and interestingly, restrained sexuality versus eroticism have also been themes in some of his later operas. I'm thinking of Tannhäuser, Die Walküre, Tristan and Isolde come to mind. And so, where do we go next, Harold?
1: Now we go to A Midsummer Night's Dream by Benjamin Britten. This opera premiered at the 1960 Aldeburgh Festival. This is, of course, a comedy which portrays the events surrounding the marriage of Theseus, the Duke of Athens, to Hippolyta, the former queen of the Amazons. It involved the adventures of four young lovers and a group of amateur actors, rustics, who are controlled and manipulated by the fairies who inhabit the forest. This work is credited with being the only successful setting of Shakespeare's actual works. Yeah, it's really close to the play.
0: Oh, absolutely.
1: It's the work of a mature opera composer who was able to trim the play without altering the text and who further made bold choices in the musical treatment of the characters.
0: He certainly did, and the audience will hear that.
1: In Act One, we hear the fairies sing You Spotted Snakes,

0: In the forest, we heard the fairies sing, "You Spotted Snakes." Featured in this version of A Midsummer Night's Dream is Brian Asawa as Oberon, Sylvia McNair as Titania, John Mark Ainsley as Lysander, Paul Whelan as Demetrius, Janice Watson as Helena, Ruby Phlegene as Hermia, Brian Bannatyne Scott as Theseus, Carl Ferguson as Puck, Hilary Summers as Hippolyta, Robert Lloyd as Bottom. This is the London Symphony Orchestra, Sir Colin Davis conducting.
1: From Act Two, we'll hear two selections. First, Be Kind and Courteous, sung by Titania, and next, This Is My Negligence, with Puck and Oberon,

0: We just heard Be Kind and Courteous, and This Is My Negligence from Act 2.
1: In Act 3, we hear the quintet Now, Fair Hippolyta, as rendered by the following characters: Theseus, Hippolyta, Lysander, Demetrius, and Helena.

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How came this gentle concord in the world?

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1: Many and tragical, tedious and brief. That is hot ice and wondrous strange snow.

0: That was the ensemble piece, Now Fair Hippolyta, from the third and final act of A Midsummer Night's Dream.
1: Our next opera is Beatrice Benedict by Hector Berlioz. And, of course, this is based on Shakespeare's Much Ado About Nothing. The opera was premiered in Baden-Baden in 1862. The libretto was by the composer. And this is a comedic play with a merry war subplot about misunderstandings, love, and deception. The two protagonists, Beatrice and Benedict, constantly bicker with each other, trading witty insults. Their corresponding distaste for love and each other notwithstanding, they eventually decide to get married. The meddling Don John, that's right, Don John, not Don Juan, plots to ruin the wedding. And so, Harold,
0: in Act One, we hear an aria, a rondo, and a duet. First, Hero, hearing that her dear Claudio is going to return from battle, excitingly exclaims, "I'm going to see him! I'm going to see him!" Not very imaginative.
1: Right.
0: In the rondo, Benedict resolves to fall in love with Beatrice. And finally, in the duet, Ursula and Hero sing of the peaceful and serene night. In this opera, we will hear Susan Graham as Beatrice, Jean-Luc Viala as Benedict, Sylvia McNair as Hero, Catherine Robin as Ursula, Gabrielle Bacquet as Somarande, and Gilles Cachamelli as Claudio. Orchestra and chorus of the opera of Leon Jean Nelson, conductor.

0: From Act One, we heard Hero's aria, Benedict's Rondo, and the duet between Hero and Ursula.
1: And finally, in Act Two, in the finale, we hear an ensemble sing, Here We See Benedict as a Married Man, followed by the duet, Love is a Flame, as rendered by the lovers Beatrice and Benedict.

0: We concluded with a duet, Love is a Flame.
1: In Beatrice and Benedict, we heard Susan Graham as Beatrice, Jean-Vuel Viala as Benedict, Sylvia McNair as Hero, Catherine Robin as Ursula, Gabrielle Bacquet as Samarane, and Gilles Cachamel as Claudio. The orchestra and chorus was the Opera of Lyon, John Nelson conducting.
0: Back after this.
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0: Welcome to Evening at the Opera. I'm Barry Gold.
1: And I'm Harold Feldheim, bringing you part two of Shakespeare Goes to the Opera.
0: Now we go to an opera by Vincenzo Bellini. It's his I Capuletti e I Montecchi, The Capulets and the Montagues. Obviously, it's Bellini's version of the Romeo and Juliet story set in the bel canto style. This was premiered in Venice in 1830. The libretto was by Felice Romani.
1: In Act One, we present three selections. First, Tybalt's expression of love for Juliet, which in this Bellini opera are referred to as Tebaldo and Giulietta. Second, the Capuletti rejection of Romeo's peace proposal and their reply of total war, which elicits the following response from Romeo. Quote, Romeo is ready to wield the fearful sword of vengeance, and like a deadly thunderbolt, he will cause 1,000 deaths.
0: You think he means it?
1: We'll see later. And finally, in this duet, we hear Romeo, in vain, trying to persuade Juliet to flee with him. However, she is torn between her love for him and her sense of duty and is afraid of losing her honor. In this production, we will hear Giacomo Aragal as Romeo, Renata Scotto as Giulietta, Luciano Pavarotti as Tebaldo, Agostino Ferrin as Capello, and Walter Mancisi as Lorenzo. Orchestra and chorus, Del Teatro alla Scala di Milano, Claudio Abbado conducting.

0: In Act One, we heard Tybalt's aria, Romeo's peace proposal, and the duet between Romeo and Juliet.
1: So now we go to Act Two, and our three selections from this act are as follows. First, we will hear Juliet's response, Morte, io non temo il sai, you know I don't fear death, to the physician Lorenzo's plan to give her a sleeping potion that will mimic death. You see, here Bellini uses the physician Lorenzo in place of Shakespeare's Friar Laurent. Secondly, just prior to Juliet awakening from her sleep and thinking her dead, Romeo brings the poison to his lips. He sings, O tu mia sola speme, O you my only hope. And in the final duet between the lovers, we hear, Ah, crudel, che mai facesti, how cruel, what have you done? Juliet, falling on Romeo's body, dies with him.

0: In this tragic tale of star-crossed lovers, we heard the second and final act of Bellini's I Capuletti e I Montecchi.
1: We've just heard Giacomo Arrigal as Romeo, Renata Scotto as Giulietta, Luciana Pavarotti as Tebaldo, Agostino Ferrin as Capello, Walter Mancesi as Lorenzo. The orchestra and chorus were Del Teatro alla Scala di Milano, Claudio Abbado conducting. Okay, we continue with one of my favorite operas, Falstaff by Giuseppe Verdi. This premiered in La Scala in 1893. Arrigo Boito was the librettist. Falstaff's by Verdi, based on Shakespeare's The Merry Wives of Windsor, is essentially the same as described earlier for both Salieri's and Nicolai's opera. While the plot of Verdi's Falstaff draws mainly on Shakespeare's The Merry Wives of Windsor, elements from the Henry IV play, parts 1 and 2, such as Falstaff's well-known speech on honor, surely gives more depth to the main character. Also, the final fugue, All the World's a Joke, is loosely based on the All the World's a Stage speech from As You Like It. In Act One, we hear two selections. First, Falstaff's derogatory oration, L'onore ladri. And secondly, as your frightening analysis may be better than reality,
0: Del tuo babbro diagnostico. In the cast, we're going to hear Giuseppe Taddei as Falstaff, Rolando Panerai as Ford, Raina Kabevanska as Alice Ford, Francisco Ariza as Fenton, Krista Ludwig as Mrs. Quickly, Heinz Zednik as Bardolfo, Trudeleza Schmidt as Meg Page, Janet Perry as Nanetta, the Vienna Philharmonic Orchestra and State Opera Chorus, all under the direction of Herbert von Karajan.
2: Ehi, paggio! Andate a intendervi, ma non più a me! Due lettere prendi per quel signore!

We heard Falstaff's monologue followed by Dr. Caius's reply to Ford's assessment of Falstaff. In Act Two of this wonderful opera, attempting to seduce Alice, Falstaff asks, "What's sinful about obeying nature? Kiss me." To which she replies, "When that much nature stirs in that much stuffing?" Question. He then sings, "Quand'ero paggio, when I was tender and served a duke as page, proudly and genteelly, I was so slender, flexible, buoyant, eely, so eely." No ego there, you know.

0: Arya recalling his service as a page to the Duke of Norfolk.
1: Right. And now to the third and final act of this lovely opera. In this final scene, which takes place in Windsor Park, Fenton, in costume as Oberon, sings of his love for Nannetta in the sonnet Delabro il canto, the fate of song by night is charmed and fleeting. Next, we hear the conspirators in their plan to terrorize Falstaff. From a distance, Nannetta, disguised as the queen of the fairies, shouts out, Ninfe, Elfi, Silfi, spirits, goblins, sirens. He falls to the ground, stretched out, terrified, motionless.
2: Can you blame him?
1: In the belief that to see them means death. And finally, Ford exclaims, Facciamo il parentado. The rites were efficacious. May you ever be joyous. Having finally realized the prank perpetrated, Falstaff exclaims, what you said earlier, Harold, all the world's a joke.

0: We've concluded this evening with the Windsor Park scene from Verdi's Falstaff. So we bring to a close the second part of our two-part series, Shakespeare Goes to the Opera. Hope you've enjoyed it as much as we have bringing it to you. And Harold, as always, it's been a delight.
1: Yeah, it's always great, Barry. Now let's hear the immortal words of Puck's epilogue from A Midsummer Night's Dream, again accompanied by the music of Mendelssohn, after which we will join a program already in progress. Good night, good night.
0: Good night.

If we shadows have offended, think but this and all is mended, that you have but slumbered here while these visions did appear. And this weak and idle theme, no more yielding but a dream. Gentles, do not reprehend. If you pardon, we will mend. And as I am an honest puck, if we have unearned luck, now to scape the serpent's tongue, we will make amends ere long, else the puck a liar call. So good night unto you all. Give me your hands if we be friends, and Robin shall restore amends.

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Maren Elsop and the Royal Scottish National Orchestra with the Variations on an Irish Tune by the American composer Edward Joseph Collins, that music dating from 1930. And playing on the Celtic harp is Carol Thompson here. This is called Tobin's Favorite. It's a traditional Irish tune.

0: long reverberation time in that recording. Carol Thompson performing on the traditional instrument known as the Celtic harp, as you heard, different from the usual harp that we hear in the classical music world. And she played there a traditional Irish tune titled Tobin's Favorite.
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0: Looking forward to sharing with you a huge work, a very important work, in the music of Ludwig van Beethoven, his piano sonata number 29, the so-called Hammerklavier sonata. Rudolf Buchbinder will be the pianist there. A couple of toccatas, first of all. The word toccata comes from the Italian toccare, to touch. One will be for orchestra, but this one may be a little more typical because it uses a keyboard instrument. A toccata by Girolamo Frescobaldi. And playing on the organ of Notre Dame is Pierre Cochereau.

Pierre Cochereau at the organ, playing that toccata by the early Italian composer Girolamo Frescobaldi. Beethoven's Hammerklavier Sonata, just a few minutes away. I'm Peter Van de Graaff, your host. Here is a toccata, not for keyboard instrument, as most of them are, but rather for orchestra. And this dates from 1947 by the Mexican composer Carlos Chavez. Here is the State of Mexico Symphony. The conductor is Enrique Batis.

Most toccatas are for the keyboard. There's an exception there, as that toccata for orchestra was composed by the Mexican Carlos Chavez, and Enrique Batis conducted the State of Mexico Symphony Orchestra. One more toccata before we turn to the Hammerklavier Sonata of Beethoven. This, again, not for keyboard, but for brass quintet. Chicago Brass Quintet plays this toccata by Edmund Haynes.

The American composer Edmund Haynes wrote that music, calling it the Toccata. It was played by the Chicago Brass Quintet. Can you imagine being in the audience of the public premiere of the piece we're going to hear right now? The year was 1836. The pianist was Franz Liszt. Hector Berlioz was in the audience. That was music, though, that was composed almost 20 years earlier by Beethoven, which is the Piano Sonata No. 29 in B-flat, which is called the Hammerklavier, referring to the piano. Hammerklavier Sonata by Beethoven. This is written just before he embarked on some of his great masterpieces, the Ninth Symphony, the Missa Solemnis, the Diabelli variations. Here's a performance by Rudolf Buchbinder of the Sonata No. 29 of Beethoven, the Hammerklavier.

pianist Rudolf Buchbinder bringing us their Beethoven's Piano Sonata number 29 in B-flat, known as the Hammerklavier Sonata.

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1: It's my pleasure to bring you some music. I'm Peter Vandegraaff, and we have a couple of pieces for piano left hand, one for orchestra, one for just piano left hand alone. The one with orchestra will be by Sir Arnold Bax, but first we have this etude after Tchaikovsky. It's based on a lullaby by Tchaikovsky, but it's written by the pianist who plays it here, Marc-André Hamelin, and it's scored just for piano left hand.

when I listen to music for piano left hand, sometimes it just seems incredible that there's only one hand playing that range of music, of notes. Marc-André Hamelin showing off there, indeed deservedly so, in his own composition, Etude No. 7 in E-flat minor, after Tchaikovsky, after a lullaby by Tchaikovsky for piano left hand. And that sets us up for a more extensive composition for left hand and orchestra, which we have next here. Music from around 1916 to 1918 by Sir Arnold Bax, written for a woman that he was involved with at the time, a great pianist, named Harriet Cohen. He called this Concertante for piano, left hand, and orchestra. And we listened to the BBC Philharmonic, conducted by Vernon Handley, with pianist Margaret Fingerhut. Music of Sir Arnold Bax.

0: Margaret Fingerhut at the piano using just her left hand only, with the BBC Philharmonic, Vernon Handley conducting, and that music from 1916 by Sir Arnold Bax, the Concertante.
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0: A little more English music, and then on to something of Felix Mendelssohn. This is a performance by the Cambridge Singers, John Rutter the conductor, and a famous madrigal by a master from Elizabethan England, John Wilby. This is called Flora Gave Me Fairest Flowers.

gentlemen, more English music there. Flora gave me fairest flowers with the Cambridge Singers and John Rutter, music of John Wilby. Something completely different now as we turn to some music of Felix Mendelssohn, one of the great child prodigies, maybe the greatest of them all in music history. He's writing masterpieces when he was still in his early teens. This is some early music of his. It is a violin sonata in F minor. Mendelssohn was not a violinist, but a pianist. Wrote a lot of music for just house performances, as his family was so music-loving. Shlomo Mintz violin, Paul Ostrowski piano, and this sonata by Mendelssohn.

Interesting conclusion to that violin sonata in F minor. Some rarely heard music by a young Felix Mendelssohn. That was Shlomo Mintz playing the violin, Paul Ostrowski at the piano, and certainly that music had its premiere in a little house concert at Mendelssohn's family's home. Here is an Austrian peasant dance known as a Lentler, and it's by Franz Schubert. It's been arranged for a chamber ensemble, and this is the Vienna Ensemble.

0: originally piano music by Franz Schubert, arranged by Martin Bielek for a small ensemble of strings. One of 12 German dances by Schubert, the number 8 of the collection, and that was the Vienna Ensemble.
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0: Ah, delicious, wonderful sleep. We will hear music inspired by that, and then the 39th Symphony, one of the last symphonies of Mozart. This is from Sleeping Beauty, the Panorama. It's music of Tchaikovsky from his great ballet, Yevgeny Svyatlanov with the Swedish Radio Symphony.

The Panorama from Act Two of Sleeping Beauty, a ballet of Tchaikovsky, conducted by Yevgeny Svyatlanov. This is Peter Van de Graaff with a piece which is inspired by the god of sleep, Morpheus. It's music by the British-born, later American, violist-composer Rebecca Clark. Helen Callis plays viola here with Robert MacDonald, piano.

Morpheus, the God of Sleep, by Rebecca Clark. Helen Callis, viola, Robert MacDonald, piano. I love this depiction of sleep in French, Le Sommeil. It comes from the opera Atys by Jean-Baptiste Lully, and William Christie conducts Les Arts Florissants.

To my mind, that is history's greatest depiction of sleep, Le Sommeil, from Atis by Jean-Baptiste Lully, from a complete recording with Les Arts Florissants and conductor William Christie. One more sleep-inspired piece. Laura Downs is the pianist, and this is by Florence Price. It's called Child Asleep.

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0: Much more lively music now from all the sleep music we've been hearing. This is one of the last three symphonies of Mozart. Very strange that we have no idea why Mozart wrote these masterpieces. There was no commission, no concert set up for a performance of these. It's the Symphony No. 39 in E-flat that we hear on period instruments with the Academy of Ancient Music, conducted by Christopher Hogwood.

Christopher Hogwood and the Academy of Ancient Music recorded all of the Mozart symphonies, all the numbered ones, the 41 numbered ones, and the many more that aren't numbered. That's one of the best known of them all. Symphony number 39 in E-flat, again with the Academy of Ancient Music and Christopher Hogwood. Contrasting that, Yevgeny Zarafiantz is pianist in this Prelude Opus 39 No. 3 by Alexander Scriabin.

0: That's music by one of history's most original composers, Alexander Scriabin. Prelude, Opus 39, Number 3, as recorded by pianist Yevgeny Zadafiantz.
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0: My name is Peter Van de Graaff. There is some much-loved music to be heard up ahead. It's from the music that Edvard Grieg composed to accompany a play by Henrik Ibsen, Peer Gynt. We will hear quite a bit of music from that, suites numbers 1 and 2, and one of those suites has a bit of a twist to it. It will be in the solo piano arrangement. Right now, though, we are in the opera house in Russia, and let's begin with this prelude to Act 1, which is a depiction of dawn on the river Moskva in Moscow. The opera is called Hovanshchina, and the composer is Mussorgsky. But this arrangement here is with the Osipov Balalaika Orchestra.

the Osipov Balalaika Orchestra and the prelude to Act 1 of the opera Hovanshchina by Mussorgsky. This is from an opera by a composer who was very famous as a pianist, first and foremost, Anton Rubinstein, but he was very prolific in writing in many different forms, including the operatic world. This is from his opera Nero, and we'll hear the dance portion, the ballet or divertissement from Rubinstein's Nero. It's with the Slovak Philharmonic here and conductor Mihail Halas.

That was the ballet Divertissement from the opera Nero, a now quite forgotten opera by a 19th century Russian pianist, first and foremost, and composer, Anton Rubinstein. Mihail Halas with the Slovak Philharmonic. Speaking of Russian ballet, this is from a very famous full-length ballet by Sergei Prokofiev called Cinderella. As we listen to the Cavaliers Dance, this is from a complete recording of the ballet with Vladimir Ashkenazy and the Cleveland Orchestra.

0: Cleveland Orchestra, Vladimir Ashkenazy, The Cavalier's Dance from Prokofiev's ballet Cinderella.
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0: Now we turn to music written by Edvard Grieg to accompany a play by Henrik Ibsen called Peer Gynt. And we'll hear both suites 1 and 2. They're both often heard, but in the case of the suite number 1, this version is not often heard as it's arranged by the composer for solo piano. And here is that suite number 1 from Grieg's Peer Gynt with Ivan Davis piano.

pianist Ivan Davis, and the Suite Number 1 from the music that Edvard Grieg composed for Henrik Ibsen's play Peer Gynt. If there's a Suite Number 1, there's probably a Suite Number 2, and indeed there is. We hear that now, but in its original version for full orchestra, as Walter Suskind conducts here the Philharmonia Orchestra, again, music by Grieg.

ending with a very famous Solveig's song, some of Edvard Grieg's best-known music, and really a collection of miniatures, which is what he specialized in, as a part of the music composed to accompany Henrik Ibsen's play Peer Gynt. That was the suite number 2, and the Philharmonia Orchestra was conducted by Walter Suskind. This also from Norway, and it's by a woman who was a close friend of Edvard Grieg and one of the great pianists of her country and her day. Her name is Agata Bakker Grøndahl, and this is the barcarolle from her fantasy pieces as recorded by Natalia Strelchenko.

0: pianist Natalia Strelchenko and the Barker Roll by Agata Bakker-Grindahl.
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0: Eric Satie composed this music, calling it Jack in the Box. It was orchestrated by Darius Milhaud and recorded by the Utah Symphony, conducted by Maurice Abravanel.

Utah Symphony, Maurice Abravanel conducting, and Jack in the Box. That's music by Eric Satie, orchestrated by Neo. My name is Peter Van de Graaff. The story goes that someone leveled the criticism at Eric Satie that his music has no form. So he responded by saying, fine, you want form, I'll give you form. Here are three pieces in the form of a pair. The odd thing is that this is a lot more than three pieces. So Eric Satie, ever the jokester, and ever giving his pieces enigmatic titles, came up with this music. Three pieces in the form of a pair. Recorded by husband-wife duo Robert and Gabi Casadesus.

Michael Robert and Gabi Casadesus with Three Pieces in the Form of a Pear by Erik Satie. Which brings to mind another piece about fruit, The Love for Three Oranges. It's an opera by Prokofiev. Here's a suite from that opera with the National Symphony and Leonard Slatkin.

0: Leonard Slatkin leading the National Symphony Orchestra in a suite from an opera by Sergei Prokofiev, which had its premiere in Chicago, called The Love for Three Oranges.
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the duet of the Sisters with Their Oranges. That comes from Act 3 of the ballet Cinderella, the Wicked Stepsisters, dancing in that excerpt from a complete recording of the ballet with Cleveland Orchestra and Vladimir Ashkenazy. It was Christmas morning. It was Cosima Wagner's birthday. And as a birthday gift, some instrumentalists snuck into the staircase at their house in Zurich and performed this music, awaking her. It is the Siegfried Idyll. It has reference to their newly born son, Siegfried, but also musical reference, drawn in part from the opera Siegfried of Richard Wagner. Here it is with an orchestra conducted by Bruno Walter.

the so-called Siegfried Idyll, the Siegfried Idyll, by Richard Wagner, written as a combination Christmas birthday present for his wife, Cosima. Members of, well, an orchestra assembled for the recording sessions, conducted by Bruno Walter. Here's some music by a contemporary of Richard Wagner, but a pianist named Stefan Heller. We'll hear one of his preludes, and Jean Martin plays it.

0: one of the Opus 150 preludes for piano by pianist-composer Stefan Heller, as recorded by Jean Martin.
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0: For the next little while, we're going to spend some time with the music of George Frederick Handel and hear a couple of works, and then Debussy's La Mer. Contrast that. I'm Peter Van de Graaff, and here is George Sell conducting the London Symphony, The Largo from Xerxes.

Omra Maifu, sometimes called the Largo, from Xerxes or Circe by George Frederick Handel. George Sell conducted the London Symphony Orchestra. Real contrast in the pieces we have ahead. Handel right now, Debussy's La Mer later on. I'm your host, Peter Van de Graaff. Handel famous for his oratorios, his operas, his orchestral music, not so much for his keyboard music. And he didn't write a huge amount. He wrote a number of harpsichord suites, however. We're going to hear one of those now, although performed on a modern piano. Sviatoslav Richter plays the harpsichord suite number 3 by Handel.

Sviatoslav Richter at the piano, with some music by George Frederick Handel, which he composed for the harpsichord, Suite Number 3. We'll listen to Debussy's La Mer, the sea, in just a moment. And to take us there, here is Gérard Souzet with Dalton Baldwin at the piano. This is one of the last songs composed by Gabriel Fauré, and it's called La Mer est infinie, the sea is infinite.

0: A song by Gabriel Fauré, sung by Gérard Souzet with Dalton Baldwin at the piano. And that's called La Mer est infinie, the sea is infinite.
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0: Carlo Maria Giulini leads the Philharmonia Orchestra. We listen to La Mer, the Sea by Claude Debussy.

The Philharmonia Orchestra, led by Carlo Maria Giulini, La Mer, the Sea, by Debussy. 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

0: From a sonata by Bois Mortier, a French Baroque composer, we heard the Amsterdam Lucky Stardust Quartet.
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2: Here's music to ease you into another day by Chopin, Beethoven, Kuhlau, and a little-known German composer, Christian Gottlieb Schaeffler. I'm Gary Girard, and this is Morning Classics. To begin, Beethoven's Romance for Violin and Orchestra in F Major. The Philharmonia Orchestra, conducted by Giuseppe Sinopoli, and the violin soloist is Shlomo Mintz.

Music for Early Morning, Beethoven's Romance for Violin and Orchestra in F Major, the Philharmonia Orchestra with soloist Shlomo Mintz. Music on Morning Classics, and now we have a work of Friedrich Kuhlau, who was a German classical era composer, well known for his numerous works for the flute. His Quintet No. 3 in A Major will be played by the Juilliard String Quartet with Jean-Pierre Rampal.

0: That was Kuhlau's Quintet No. 3 in A Major, Jean-Pierre Rampal with the Juilliard String Quartet on Morning Classics. This program is made possible by the Corporation for Public Broadcasting.
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0: Here's music by another German classical era composer, Christian Gottlieb Schaedler. And it's his Sonata in D. We'll hear it performed by the Mayer Davis Duo.

The Mayer Davis Duo played the Sonata in D by Christian Gottlieb Schaedler, a lesser-known composer born in 1747 who was also a lutenist and a guitarist. On to the music of Chopin now. Claudio Arrau will be the pianist with the London Philharmonic Orchestra. This is from the Concert Rondo in F, Opus 14, the introduction and rondo, the music of Chopin.

0: We just heard a performance by Claudio Rao at the keyboard with the London Philharmonic Orchestra, the music of Chopin. From the Concert Rondo in F, Opus 14, we heard the introduction and Rondo. We're looking forward to a new day on Morning Classics, and we hope you enjoyed our music. 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
0: A very interesting hour of classical music is coming your way, including a string quartet, a divertissement and a duet for two violins, as well as a piano work and an orchestral medley by composers ranging from Mozart, Gurewitz, and Pleyel to the more modern Gershwin and Granados. And two of them were influenced by Haydn. Good morning. Glad you could join me for this hour of classical music. I'm Gary Girard, and this is Morning Classics. Let's hear music by Ignaz Pleyel from a collection of his six duets for two violins, Opus 24. Pleyel was a very prolific composer. He wrote hundreds of works, including 50 duos for different instruments, in this case, two violins. And Pleyel was influenced by Haydn. He studied under him for several years. These six duos, Opus 24, are a testament to that fact and certainly can be counted among Pleyel's finest works. Here's the duet number one in C major. We hear Lola Bobesco and Gerald Rubinstein.

Music by Ignaz Pleyel, the duet number one in C major, and the performers were Lola Bobesco and Gerald Rubinstein. It's an hour of classical music designed to get you through your morning as we move along to something quite special by Gershwin. It's a medley of seven lesser-known tunes by Gershwin that have been combined into a medley called Day Full of Song. And the name of the medley comes from a line in the verse of the hit song, I Got Rhythm. Birds in the tree sing their day full of song. This medley involves the following. Hold on, I must write a song. Hot, 1 minute more, Sutton Place. My honor was at stake, and machinery goes mad. Here's Andrew Litton as the conductor and pianist performing with the Dallas Symphony Orchestra.

Now you can say you've had your day full of song. Music by Gershwin, performed by the Dallas Symphony Orchestra. Andrew Litton was the conductor and the pianist in that performance. This is Morning Classics, and this program is made possible by the Corporation for Public Broadcasting. Morning Classics comes to you over WMNR Fine Arts Radio, broadcasting from Monroe, Connecticut. On to a work of Mozart, influenced by Haydn. Haydn was prominent in the evolution of string quartets. He completed the six quartets in 1772, judged by many to be the first masterpieces of the genre, and it's assumed that this group supplied much of the stimulus for a group of quartets completed by Mozart in Vienna the following year. Let's hear one of them. Here's the Sequoia String Quartet with Mozart String Quartet in F major, Kirkel 168.

The influence of Joseph Haydn. We heard Mozart's String Quartet in F Major, Kirkel 168, and it was the Sequoia String Quartet in that performance. Here's a change of pace, a short piano work by Enrique Granados, El Pelele, The Straw Doll. The pianist is Alicia de la Rocha.

Alicia de la Rocha was the pianist with the music of Granados, El Pelele, The Straw Doll. Now how about music for the flute, cello, and piano by Aldebert Gurewitz? Here's his Divertissement in A major, opus 50, and we hear the Sanatori Trio.

0: The Sanatory Trio has just performed music by Aldebert Gurewitz, his Divertissement in A Major, Opus 50. I'm Gary Girard. Thanks for joining me for Morning Classics.
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0: If you had classical music in mind, then you've come to the right place. Good morning. I'm Gary Girard, and this is Morning Classics. We'll hear Franz Barwald's Symphony No. 4, as well as a minuet by Fernando Sor. And then we'll have music by two British composers, Frank Bridge and Hubert Parry. We begin with the music of Barwald, who was the leading Scandinavian symphonist before Sibelius. We'll be hearing his fourth and last symphony, which many believe is the sunniest of his scores. Here we have a performance of the Symphony No. 4 in E-flat by Franz Barwald, and Ulf Bjørlund conducts the Royal Philharmonic Orchestra.

A symphonic beginning to the hour with the music of Franz Berwald, his Symphony No. 4 in E-flat, and in that performance it was the Royal Philharmonic Orchestra, the conductor Ulf Björlin. You know, Berwald has quite an interesting background. He played in the Royal Opera, Stockholm, as violinist and violist, but he was talented in other ways and spent many years on non-musical projects. Berwald ran a successful orthopedic enterprise in Berlin based on the most highly developed techniques. Later, when he had given up all hope of advancement in Swedish musical life, he turned to other non-musical activities. And in the 1850s, he became manager of a sawmill and a glassworks in the north of Sweden. Some background on Franz Berwald for you here on Morning Classics. 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Coming up, we'll have one of the four violin concertos written by Mozart in just 7 months. Now it's Music for the Guitar by the Spanish composer and guitarist Fernando Sor. Here's Patrick Gaudi with one of his three minuets, Opus 11. We hear No. 3 in G major, the music of Fernando Sor.

A menuet for you here on Morning Classics. That was Fernando Sor's Menuet No. 3. In that performance, it was guitarist Patrick Gowdy. How's your morning going? We hope you're having a good one and that you're enjoying our music as well. From time to time here on Morning Classics, we like to hear the words of composers, musicians, writers, and philosophers, and I thought you might enjoy this quote by Oliver Wendell Holmes. Take a music bath once or twice a week for a few seasons. You will find it is to the soul what a water bath is to the body. The thoughts of Oliver Wendell Holmes. Now let's have music by two British composers. Coming up in a few minutes, we'll hear a scherzo by Frank Bridge. First, an English suite by Hubert Parry. Adrian Leeper leads Capella Istropolitana.

Classical Music for Your Morning by Hubert Perry. We heard An English Suite. Adrian Leeper led Capella Istropolitana. This is Morning Classics, and this program is made possible by the Corporation for Public Broadcasting. Here's our other British composer, Frank Bridge, his Scherzo. And in this performance, the cellist is Stephen Doan. He's accompanied at the piano by Barry Snyder.

0: A wonderful little work titled Scherzo, marked by the lyric charm and discreet memorability which Frank Bridge habitually summoned in this genre. We heard cellist Stephen Doan and pianist Barry Snyder. I'm Gary Girard. 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
2: 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Anton Arensky on Saturday, September 5th at 7 p.m. at the Penderecki String Quartet with Victoria Schwartzman Piano, performing works by Ludwig van Beethoven, Krzysztof Penderecki, and Antonin Dvorak 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

Music typically performed on the piano, this time performed by the North Wind Quintet. From Mozart, the Rondo alla Turk, the third movement from the Piano Sonata No. 11 in A major. A very good morning from Michael Salet, your host between now and noon. This is Fine Arts Radio and Wednesday Morning Classics. Coming up in this hour, well, just a taste of what's ahead, something from Friedrich Chopin. We have something from Felix Mendelssohn. Jack Marshall, who may not be a household name, we'll talk about him a little bit more later, and Luigi Boccherini. Next, something from Dietrich Buxtehude. This is his Sonata in G Minor, Opus 2, No. 3. The work is scored for violin, viola da gamba, and continuo. Dates back to 1696, Capriccio Stravagante performs Skip Sempe is the musical director.

The music of Dietrich Buxtehude, the Sonata in G Minor, Opus 2, Number 3, scored for violin, viola da gamba, and continuo, Skip Sempe leading the Capriccio Stravagante. We move forward a little over 100 years now for something from Friedrich Chopin, a barcarolle. The barcarolle comes from the traditions in Venice, Italy. They were sung by Venetian gondoliers, and the barcarolle also, as music is concerned, kind of has that movement as a gondolier would find their boat moving back and forth as they move their way forward. This barcarolle is in F-sharp major. It's an opus 60. The pianist is Daniel Barenboim.

0: Could you feel the swaying of the gondola as Daniel Barenboim performed Friedrich Chopin's Barcarolle in F sharp major, opus 60?
1: Hi, this is H. William Stein. Let me ask you, have you been waiting for the return of Turntable 4-1? You and me both. Well, good news, the wait is almost over. Starting Saturday night at 9, Turntable 4-1 is back with 2 hours of great jazz vocals, quirky musical themes, and mystery vocalists that will have you asking, why was that ever recorded? Now, the August 29th show will be one from the archives, but I will be in the studio and live on September 5th. So join me at my Turntable 4-1 Saturday nights at 9 here on Fine Arts Radio.
0: If you are not familiar with H. William Stein on Saturday night, I do invite you to join him at 9 o'clock. He is a treasure. We move forward with a treasure of the Romantic era, the early Romantic era. I'm speaking about Felix Mendelssohn. This is the overture from A Midsummer Night's Dream. Ivan Fischer conducts the Hungarian State Orchestra.

100 TV and film scores to his credit. Remember the TV program The Munsters? Theme music? That was Jack Marshall. He was a capable jazz guitarist, a producer, and more importantly, in this case, a composer. He was also the cousin of Chris Parkening, a very talented young man at the time of this recording in 1967. Chris Parkening has recorded all kinds of music in many genres, particularly classical and some jazz. This is Jack Marshall's Essay for Guitar in Three Movements. The orchestra is of all studio musicians, and this young man of 19, so talented that the majority of those musicians for this recording date, they donated their time. Jack Marshall's Essay for Guitar, the guitarist Chris Parkening.

The guitarist was Chris Parkening. Jack Marshall, his cousin, the composer, Essay for Guitar, those studio musicians donating their time to help this 19-year-old to get started. On now to Luigi Boccherini. This is his quintet for strings in E major, Opus 11, number 5. This is the third movement, the minuet. Europa Galante perform. Fabio Biondi is both the first violinist as well as the musical director.

Music of Luigi Boccherini, his Quintet for Strings in E Major, Opus 11, Number 5. We heard the minuet. And we'll close out the hour with music of Claude Debussy. This is Bonsoir, Good Evening. Milton Kay accompanies violinist Yasha Heifetz.

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2: Michael Salit with you, and if you're just joining us, welcome. This is Fine Arts Radio, Wednesday Morning Classics. We're into the second hour of our morning together, and I look forward to spending between now and noon with you. There is so much music. We continue with a symphony by Franz Joseph Haydn. This is his symphony number 91 in E-flat major. It dates to, 1788. Hoboken listing is 1.91. This was the second of three symphonies that had been commissioned by the director of the Masonic Olympic Lodge, and they were not involved in activities that we think about with the Olympics, but rather they were a concert company, the Masonic Olympic Lodge. This was a follow-up to the commission that Haydn had previously received, where he wrote what we now know as the six Paris symphonies. The Capella Canalonensis performs. Hans Martin Linde is the conductor. Haydn's Symphony No. 91.

0: There are those Haydn symphonies that captivate more than others, but I enjoy almost all of them. When you set aside the critical listening, wonderful music from Franz Joseph Haydn, his Symphony No. 91 in E flat major. It dates to 1788. Hans Martin Linde leading Capella Coloniensis.
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0: Michael Salut with you as we continue with music of Girolamo Frescobaldi, taking you back to, well, that period in the early Baroque. He lived from 1583 to 1643. This work dates back to some of his earlier works. This is Aria della Ballata. Andrew Lawrence King plays a Baroque harp.

Music of roughly 1600 from Girolamo Frescobaldi, aria detta ballata, Andrew Lawrence King performing on the Baroque harp. And we move about 300 years forward to something from British composer Algernon Ashton. Performing is Oliver Davies piano and Colin Bradbury clarinet. This is simply a tarantella.

Well, if you had to choose one word to describe a tarantella, what might that be? When I hear a tarantella, I'm thinking joyful. The music of Algernon Ashton, Oliver Davies piano, Colin Bradbury clarinet. On now to a symphony from Luigi Boccherini. This is his symphony in B-flat major, Opus 21, number 1. The German Chamber Orchestra performed. Johannes Goretzky is the musical director.

Johannes Goretzky leading the German Chamber Orchestra in a performance of Luigi Boccherini's Symphony in B-flat Major, Opus 21, No. 1. And this next work will probably be familiar from J.S. Bach's Suite in D Major, better known as Air on a G-String, BWV 1068. Trumpet player Jens Lindemann leads this particular performance, and he does so in front of his septet.

0: Familiar from J.S. Bach, Air on a G-String, BWV 1068, Jens Lindemann and his septet performing.
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0: A very good morning, and that is not only coming from me, Michael Salet, but from everybody here under the roof at WMNR Fine Arts Radio. Hoping your day is off to a wonderful start. If you're just joining us, I welcome you. Hello, good morning. If you've been along through the course of the morning, thank you so much for staying tuned in. Well, they say that chemistry is a really important factor in life. People meet, they enjoy each other's company. All kinds of ways chemistry can play out in life's realities. In this case, I'm speaking about a composer who happened to have been an adjunct professor of chemistry, and I'm speaking of Russian composer Alexander Borodin. This is his Symphony No. 2 in B minor. The work took 7 years to complete. He worked on it from 1869 to 1876. Among music critics and those who study these things, they consider this to be Borodin's most important large-scale work that he personally completed. Other people had something to do with more than a few works that Borodin had started. The musical themes here may be a little familiar. You'll hear little tidbits of things like Prince Igor and Mulata. This is Borodin's Symphony No. 2, performed by the Vienna Philharmonic. Raphael Kublik is the conductor.

0: Under the baton of Raphael Kubelik, the Vienna Philharmonic with Alexander Borodin's Symphony No. 2 in B minor.
1: 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Also, I'll keep you abreast of concerts in the region, including the Paderewski String Quartet playing works by Beethoven, Paderewski, and Dvorak at Music Mountain in Falls Village, Connecticut. 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
0: Music continues with Wednesday Morning Classics. We turn to, well, Felix Mendelssohn. I think we actually heard something from him earlier if you were with me in the 8 o'clock hour. This time it's a concert piece for clarinet, basset, horn, and piano, number 2, opus 114. Håkan Rosengren is the clarinetist, Mats Lerving, basset, horn. And keep in mind, the basset horn is not actually a brass instrument, but rather a woodwind instrument with a little metal bell, typically down at the bottom. And Anders Kilstrom is the pianist. Mendelssohn's concert piece for clarinet, basset horn, and piano.

Terrific music for a Wednesday morning from Felix Mendelssohn, concert piece for clarinet, basset, horn, and piano. The ensemble does not go by a name. Håkon Rosengren, the clarinetist, Mats Lerving, the basset horn, and Anders Kilstrom, piano. On now to the music of Muzio Clementi. This is the sixth of six progressive sonatas. They're in the key of D major. This is Opus 36, number 6. The Hungarian pianist is Balázs Csokolai.

From Muzio Clementi, sixth of six progressive sonatas. This one was in the key of D major, opus 36, number 6, the pianist Balázs Csokalai. On now to Georg Philipp Telemann. This is his horn concerto in D major. We revisit the same key here. The Academy of St. Martin in the Fields is led by Sir Neville Mariner, and the horn player is Barry Tuckwell. Telemann's Horn Concerto in D major.

The music of Georg Philipp Telemann, his Horn Concerto in D Major. The Academy of St. Martin in the Fields under the direction of Sir Neville Mariner, and it was Barry Tuckwell, the horn. And now we turn to, well, what is considered an obscure 18th century Italian composer, Antonio Piacentino Romano. This is an andante from his Flute Concerto in G Major. James Galway is the flutist. We have I Solisti Veneti along with Claudio Scimoni as the musical director.

0: Lovely music from perhaps now a little less obscure 18th century composer Antonio Piacentino Romano, the Andante from his Flute Concerto in G Major, James Galway, the flutist I Solisti Veneti, under the direction of Claudio Simone.
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0: A very good morning. Michael Salet with you as we continue with Wednesday Morning Classics here on Fine Arts Radio. If you're just joining, welcome. And if you've been along, as I've said earlier, thank you so much for staying tuned. And if you're streaming, well, then you have the upper hand in technology. We start this hour with the music of British composer Edward Elgar, three characteristic pieces, Opus 10. We'll hear Mazurka, Serenade Marosque, and Contrasts as defined the gavotte. James Judd leads the New Zealand Symphony Orchestra in three characteristic pieces by Edward Elgar.

Opening the hour, music of Edward Elgar, three classic pieces, Opus 10, James Judd leading the New Zealand Symphony Orchestra. Well, in the summer of 1880, Johannes Brahms wrote two pieces of music that were, well, let's say polar opposites. Opus 80 was the Academic Festival Overture, which he described as a piece that you might think as laughing. And on the other side of the coin, in that same summer, he wrote the Tragic Overture in D minor, Opus 81, which he characterized as one crying. The concert overture written in 1880, the title indicated, well, effectively the turbulent and torment character of the piece. Those were words paraphrased from Brahms himself. Bystrik Ruschka leads the Slovak Symphony Orchestra in Johannes Brahms' Tragic Overture.

One of the recognizable works for most people who know the Johannes Brahms repertoire and legacy, the Tragic Overture in D minor, Opus 81. The sister piece, the second piece that came along after the Academic Festival Overture, Opus 80, both in the summer of 1880. The Slovak Symphony Orchestra performing, Bystrik Rycha was the conductor. Well, something a little different now. We move forward in time a bit, and this is from Scott Joplin, A Breeze from Alabama. And this is not really a quote, although it's pretty close, from Joplin, who said of this piece, fun yet not raucous, balmy yet cool. The pianist is William Albright, Scott Joplin's A Breeze from Alabama.

0: Pianist William Albright with Scott Joplin's A Breeze from Alabama.
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0: If you're familiar with the realm of tango, then the name Pablo Ziegler is something that would probably be on your radar. Born in 1944, Ziegler was Astor Piazzolla's pianist for more than a decade until Piazzolla had to retire due to ill health. I believe that was in the 1980s. This is a work by Pablo Ziegler entitled Milonga en el Viento, or Milonga in the Wind, a symphonic tango. Performing is El Quinteto Buenos Aires, the Royal Philharmonic Orchestra, all led by Ettore Strada.

Not your typical tango. That was a symphonic tango by Pablo Ziegler, Milonga in the Wind. El Quinteto Buenos Aires performing along with the Royal Philharmonic Orchestra, Ettore Strada, the conductor. On to a different sound completely as we move on to the music of Zoltán Kodály. This is the theater overture from 1931. Interestingly, this was originally intended to be part of the Hungarian folk opera Hara János from 1926. That didn't quite work out. Antal Doráty leads the Philharmonic Hungarica in Kodály's theater overture.

The music of Zoltán Kodály, theater overture from 1931, Antal Doráty leading the Philharmonic Hungarica. On now to The Pizza Man. I kid you not, The Pizza Man. His name was Ray Pizzi. He lived from 1943 to 2021. He was a saxophonist, a bassoonist, a flutist. He was a composer. He did all kinds of things musically, and his friends called him the Pizza Man. This is a simple, fun tune in three-quarter time. That's waltz time. Doodly-doo, the Sierra Winds.

The Sierra Winds with Ray Pizzi's Doodly-Doo. I'm Michael Salut. It's been a pleasure spending the morning with you. We're going to wrap things up with Domenico Scarlatti, his keyboard sonata in F major. Kirkpatrick's listing is 525. The pianist is Vladimir Horowitz. Do stay tuned. Afternoon Classics is coming right up.

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2: This is Joanne Morrill bringing you some of the greatest of the great here on Fine Arts Radio. And beginning right now with Chopin's ballet Les Sylphides. This is actually a collection of short pieces, waltzes and mazurkas by Chopin that were arranged for orchestra by Roy Douglas and are performed as a ballet, a beautiful ballet that has no real plot. It's just the costumes and the choreography are absolutely gorgeous if you ever have the chance to see it. Chopin, Les Sylphides, this performance by the Philadelphia Orchestra, Eugene Ormandy conducting.

0: By Chopin, his ballet Les Sylphides. Eugene Ormandy led the Philadelphia Orchestra in that performance.
1: Celebrate the upcoming Labor Day by hearing songs that trace the history of the work people and also those that reflect the growth of the American

Here's a bit of a change of pace for us with music by Johann Sebastian Bach. He composed several concertos for two harpsichords and orchestra. We hear today the concerto in C major, and our harpsichord soloists are Bob Van Asperen and Gustav Leonhard, both of whom are very well-known harpsichordists. And the orchestra is the Mellante Amsterdam. The conductor is Bob Van Asperen. Johann Sebastian Bach, Concerto in C major for two harpsichords.

0: By Johann Sebastian Bach, the Concerto in C Major for two harpsichords, featuring Bob Van Aspern and Gustav Leonhardt, harpsichord soloists, along with Melante Amsterdam, all under the direction of Bob Van Aspern.
1: A new form of music has developed over these past four decades. It is identified by a number of different descriptive terms: contemporary instrumental, neoclassical, ambient, New Age. Whichever term you choose, it is music which is gentle, melodic, and relaxing, fusing folk, jazz, and classical influences. Instrumentation ranges from acoustic to electronic forms. While there's no exact definition for New Age music, it is intended to create relaxation, optimism, and artistic inspiration. I'm Dick Hageman, inviting you to sample the calming, relaxing melodies of recent New Age recordings on The Gallery this Thursday night at 11 on listener-supported Fine Arts Radio.
0: Music by Rimsky-Korsakov is next. He lived from 1844 to 1908, and of course, probably his most well-known work was the tone poem Scheherazade. Today, we hear what he calls a musical picture, Sadko, Opus 50. And the Moscow Symphony Orchestra is conducted here by Igor Golovshin.

0: by Rimsky-Korsakov. We heard his musical picture Sadko, Opus 5, the Moscow Symphony Orchestra under the direction of Igor Golovshin. I'm Joanne Morrill, and there's always plenty of music right here on Fine Arts Radio.
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0: This is Joanne Morrill bringing you yet another hour of music here on Fine Arts Radio. This is Carl Maria von Weber's Symphony No. 1 in C Major. We hear the London Symphony Orchestra under the direction of Sir Charles McCarris.

0: Carl Maria von Weber Symphony No. 1 in C Major, featuring Charles Mackerras and the London Symphony Orchestra.
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0: Now let's have a look at a composer who is rarely heard, and who, as a matter of fact, I had not heard of until recently when I discovered this disc in our library. It's always an education, because there are, you'll never know all the composers there are to be found. This one's name is Friedrich Kiel. That's K-I-E-L. He lived from 1821 to 1885, so that was pretty much smack right in the middle of the Romantic period. And he wrote several chamber pieces, and we have some other things by him also in our library. Today we're going to hear the Piano Trio, Opus 65, No. 1. And the trio performing is the Genberg Trio.

A performance by the Genberg Trio of the Piano Trio No. 1, Opus 65, of Friedrich Heil. That was the Genberg Trio. Once again, some of these groups we don't hear a lot.

lot of, and some of these composers we certainly don't hear a lot about. So I hope you enjoyed that. Now let's listen to the positively beautiful voice of Renee Fleming as she sings the Czardas from Die Fledermaus and she sings Vilja from The Merry Widow. This is Geoffrey Tate conducting the English Chamber Orchestra. Renee Fleming.

0: The voice of Renee Fleming, and indeed, it is beautiful. The title of that album is Renee Fleming, The Beautiful Voice. She sang those with Jeffrey Tate and the English Chamber Orchestra. We heard the Chardash from Fledermaus and Velia from The Merry Widow. I'm Joanne Morrill.
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0: This is Joanne Morrill. I'm very glad to have you along this hour. Here's music by Schubert now. We hear his string quartet in G major, Deutsch 887. The Emerson String Quartet performs in this recording.

0: That's by Franz Schubert, his string quartet in G major, Deutsch 887, in a performance by the Emerson String Quartet.
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3: Good afternoon. I'm Bill Batista. I'll be with you until 5 o'clock on this wonderful but gray Wednesday afternoon. And we're going to start off with the music of Carl Goldmark, 1830 to 1915, and an overture entitled En Italien, or In Italy, Opus 49. And Stephen Gunzenhauser conducts the National Symphony Orchestra of Ireland.

0: The music of Carl Goldmark. We heard his overture in Italy, Opus 49. Stephen Gunzenhauser conducted the National Symphony Orchestra of Ireland.
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0: And I'm Bill Batista. Thank you very much for spending part of your afternoon with me. My next piece is from Joseph Haydn. Here is his Symphony No. 84 in E-flat major. This was composed in 1787, and it was made up what was then known as part of the Six Paris Symphonies. And on this recording, we'll hear Adam Fischer conducting the Austro-Hungarian Haydn Orchestra. Joseph Haydn, his Symphony No. 84 in E-flat major.

Music of Joseph Haydn. We heard his symphony number 84 in E flat major. This was composed in 1784 and became part of what was known as the Six Paris Symphonies, all premiered in Paris in 1787. On this recording, we heard Adam Fischer conducting the Austro-Hungarian Haydn Orchestra. We turn now to the music of Antonín Dvořák. Here are five bagatelles for piano solo. The pianist is Omri Epstein. Music of Dvořák.

Music of Antonin Dvorak. We heard his Five Bagatelles, Opus 47. I said that the pianist was Omri Epstein. He was. He was also accompanied by the Bush Trio and a couple of other people. The Bush Trio consists of Matthew Van Bellen, principal violinist, Ori Epstein, cellist, Omri Epstein, pianist, and the additions were Maria Milstein, second violin, and Miguel da Silva, viola. Here is a work for band, wind band, by Percy Grainger. It's five-part fantasy, number 15. The Royal Norwegian Navy Band is conducted by Bart Engeset.

0: Music of Percy Grainger. We heard his five-part fantasy for wind band. Bart Engeset conducted the Royal Norwegian Navy Band.
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0: And I'm Bill Battista. Thank you very much for spending part of your Wednesday afternoon with me here on this gray Wednesday. And the music continues with the film music of Richard Adensel. We'll hear a suite from the movie Scrooge. And we'll hear Chetham Chamber Choir, the Manchester Cathedral Choir, chorus master Martin Busey, and the BBC Philharmonic, conducted by Rumen Gamba.

Music of the English film composer Richard Adensel. We heard a suite from the 1951 film Scrooge, starring the one and only Sir Alastair Sim. We heard on this recording the Chetham Chamber Choir, the Manchester Cathedral Choir, Martin Busey, Chorus Master, and the BBC Philharmonic Orchestra, conducted by Rumen Gamba. And we're going to go for a little chamber music now, the music of Miklós Rózsa, who also wrote film music, but we're going to focus on his chamber music. This is a duo for violin and piano of Opus 7. This was composed in 1931. Philippe Cant is the violinist, and William Wolfram is the pianist.

0: Music of Miklos Rocha, 1907 to 1995, mostly noted for his film scores, but he wrote other music as well. Case in point, this duo for violin and piano, Opus 7, composed in 1931. On this recording, we heard Philippe Kant, violin, and William Wolfram, pianist.
1: 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I'm Dick Hageman, inviting you to savor the music of David Wall on the gallery this Thursday night at 11 on listener-supported Fine Arts Radio.
0: And I'm Bill Battista with you right now, and the music continues with the music of Benjamin Godard, 1849 to 1895. Very short life. We'll hear his Scène Poétique for orchestra, Opus 46. The Slovak State Philharmonic Orchestra of Košice is conducted by Kirk Trevor.

of the music of Benjamin Godard, 1849 to 1895. We heard his Scène Poétique for Orchestra, Opus 46. The Slovak State Philharmonic Orchestra of Košice was conducted by Kirk Trevor. My final selection comes from, once again, the British composer Richard Adensel, and from the film Tom Brown's School Days.

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Hello there, and welcome to Exploring Music. This is Bill McLaughlin. Our theme this week is music fit for a king, or in today's program, an archduke. I thought we'd start with the music of Beethoven, who stands at a very interesting point in the development of the artist as a figure in his own right, as strong in a way as the people who commission him. The earliest history of patronage probably has to do mostly with ecclesiastical figures and then members of the highest aristocracy. But Beethoven was born in the years just prior to the American and French revolutions, and by the early years of the 19th century, the times they were a-changing. For one thing, there was the rise of a very potent middle class, and these were people who were eager to hear great music. They'd been able to hear it in church heretofore, but they'd never been invited to the throne rooms for the great concerts that were given there. Beethoven, in a very interesting way, shortly found that he had the aristocracy eating out of his hand. Now, with some of these members of the Viennese aristocracy, he had very close personal relationships. One of his great friends, a man who was his piano pupil, was the Archduke Ferdinand. And for him, Beethoven wrote the most marvelous music. Perhaps the greatest of these pieces is the trio which bears that nickname. Let's hear Daniel Barenboim at the piano with Pinchas Zukerman violin and Jacqueline Dupré, the cellist, the first movement of Beethoven's Archduke Trio.

noble music, isn't it? And a noble performance. That was Daniel Barenboim at the piano. Pinke Zukerman was the violinist. Jacqueline Dupre, the cellist. And just the mentioning of Ms. Dupre's name suggests that this recording dates back to, as it does, 1970. She's sadly missed. Music of Beethoven, dedicated to his friend and pupil, Archduke Ferdinand. The first movement of the Archduke Trio, Opus 97. Among Beethoven's other acquaintances in Vienna, there was a man who was the Russian ambassador, an art collector, and a very good amateur violinist, Count Razumovsky. For 10 years or more, he maintained his own string quartet, whose leader was none other than Ignaz Schuppansik. Okay, now, if that's not a name that's familiar to you, he's an important figure and a sympathetic one. He was the first violinist in the quartet that premiered almost all of the Beethoven string quartets. This is an important violinist in the history of music. And this is the leader of the house band, if you went to visit Count Razumovsky. At one point, Count Razumovsky, who loved hearing this quartet play, said, "You know, I need some Russian music from you, young Beethoven. Can you make me Russian music for a string quartet?" And what we get are the three great Razumovsky quartets, Opus 59, 1, 2, and 3. Razumovsky's only request, he said, "Could you fit a Russian tune into each of them?" Let's hear the Russian tune in the third movement of the second quartet. Here's the Emerson String Quartet to play Opus 59, number 2, third movement, Theme à la Russe.

0: The Emerson String Quartet playing music of Beethoven, the quartet in E minor, Opus 59, number 2. The third movement there is the part that is based on a Russian theme. That tune is also used by Mussorgsky in his opera Boris. I used to say Goodenough when I was a kid, and then people at the Met told me to say Gudonov. Do you guys have an opinion? Also used by Rachmaninoff, or maybe that's supposed to be Rachmaninoff. Anyway, I wonder what the Count Razumovsky thought of Beethoven's use of this tune here, because it's almost, I won't say flippant, but it's certainly a joyous way to take on a very serious Russian tune. Beautiful music. So does the man who pays the piper call the tune? Well, he can suggest a Russian piece, and he'll have to put up with the results if it's a genius like Beethoven who's composing it. Music written for the Count Razumovsky. 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I think we're going to turn our hand to emperors next, and some non-existent emperors at that. 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
0: Okay, exactly what do I mean by non-existent emperor? Well, that I know of, there are three masterworks in music that bear the nickname emperor. There's a string quartet, a piano concerto, and a magnificent set of waltzes by Johann Strauss. And the emperor has very little to do with any of these three pieces. So I thought we'd take them by turn, and this is probably the rabble-rouser part of me that gets a little annoyed at the notion of only nobility commissioning great music. Let's start with the string quartet. This is late Joseph Haydn, Opus 76, number 3. It's a quartet which bears the nickname Kaiser Quartet. Now, Kaiser is just German for Caesar, the name the Romans called their emperors. There's no C originally in the German language, so you substitute a K and the pronunciation becomes Kaiser. And this particular quartet bears that nickname because it has a marvelous set of variations on Haydn's own original tune, which became adopted as the Austrian national anthem. Here is that variations movement played by the Amadeus Quartet, the Kaiser Quartet of Joseph Haydn.

Beautiful variations by Joseph Haydn on his own theme, which was adopted as the Austrian national anthem. That's from the quartet which bears the nickname Emperor or Kaiser Quartet. The Amadeus Quartet gave us that performance. Let's go to another emperor. This is one of the most famous of all, the Emperor Concerto of Beethoven, the final of his five concertos. And the story is, I suppose I believe it, that at one of the first performances, somebody remarked immediately, "That's music fit for an emperor." But as far as I know, there was no emperor present at the performance. That doesn't matter. We have imperial performers here, Vladimir Ashkenazy and the Chicago Symphony under Sir George Schulte. The finale, a rondo, starts almost in a dream out of the spell cast by the beautiful Adagio movement. So let's go just to that spell and go into the finale of Beethoven's Emperor Concerto.

Vladimir Ashkenazy with the Chicago Symphony under Sir George Schulte, the finale of Beethoven's Concerto No. 5 in E-flat major, which proudly bears the nickname given it by someone at the first performance, Emperor. This was a performance recorded in May 72 at the Cranert Center at the University of Illinois. And I suppose the real audio files may be able to pick out a difference in sound between the Chicago Symphony recordings made here at the Champaign-Urbana Auditorium as opposed to those made in Chicago, either at Medina Temple or at Orchestra Hall itself. Well, we have time for one more emperor, and here is a vexed relationship. The date of the vexing was 1848. There were revolutions everywhere in Europe, and the young emperor-to-be walked into a cafe in which a marvelous young violinist was playing waltzes, and the violinist, seeing the young emperor-to-be come in through the door, switched his tune, and he played La Marseillaise. The emperor-to-be, Franz Josef, turned on his heel and walked out and never again came to a performance of Vienna's most famous musician, Johann Strauss the Younger. In spite of that, here's a set of waltzes made by Strauss for the reluctant emperor. Lauren Mazel, the Vienna Philharmonic, this is from the New Year's concert of 1996. You're not allowed to get up and walk out, but you're very welcome to get up and dance.

The audience at the Musikverein in Vienna rising to their feet to applaud Lauren Mazel and the Vienna Philharmonic. This is from the New Year's concert of 1996, the Emperor Waltzes of Johann Strauss the Younger. And we had a little catastrophe here in the radio studio because my producer, my engineer, got up to waltz, and I forgot to warn them that the opening is not in three-quarter time, it's a march. That's a little bow on the part of Johann Strauss the Younger to his emperor. He starts with an Austrian military march. Well, that's all the time we have for Music Fit for a King today. Tomorrow's show, we're going to explore some more of this nobly commissioned stuff and also see if we can't find music commissioned by people like you and me. I'm thinking of Grieg and Sibelius in particular. So join us tomorrow. And in the meantime, stay put.

0: 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Our production assistants are Ella Pinsloop, Eric Opland, Adela Skoronsky, and Weston Williams. Rebecca Neistat is the WFMT production and syndication manager. 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I'm Bill McLaughlin. 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
3: Good evening and welcome. This is Evening Classics. I'm Diana Blaise, and for this Wednesday evening, we have up ahead some music of Richard Strauss, Saint-Saëns, a little Vivaldi, and I hope you can stay with me. We're going to open with an overture by the English composer Sir Malcolm Arnold. This is his Sussex Overture, referring to the southern part of England, and in particular to some of the seaside resorts down by the coastline, written in 1951. This is the composer Malcolm Arnold leading the London Philharmonic.

We heard a performance by the London Philharmonic under the direction of the composer, Sir Malcolm Arnold, of a Sussex Overture, written in 1951. Now, there's so many delightful English folk songs, and we're going to sample an album entitled Early One Morning, after the very famous British folk song. We're going to hear The Tailor and the Mouse and The Frog and the Mouse, the Ionian singers led by Timothy Salter.

Timothy Salter led his Ionian singers in two anonymous English folk songs, The Tailor and the Mouse and The Frog and the Mouse. Now, I suspect I really don't have to announce this next piece of music, except to tell you bassoonist Daniel Smith performs with the Royal Philharmonic under Ettore Estrada. This is Winter, the Largo, the second movement from the Four Seasons of Vivaldi.

Now, that was a slightly different arrangement of something that's probably been recorded more than anything else. The movement from Winter of the Four Seasons, the Largo movement, Daniel Smith, bassoonist, and the Royal Philharmonic, Ettore Estrada directing, the music, of course, of Antonio Vivaldi. Camille Saint-Saëns was quite a prolific composer, yet it's mostly his orchestral works that are heard, and perhaps some of his concertos as well. His chamber works are largely neglected. We're going to hear his sonata for clarinet and piano. And here's a performance by Martin Frost, clarinetist, and Roland Pontinen, pianist.

The clarinetist was Martin Frost, and Roland Pontinen accompanied at the piano in the sonata for clarinet and piano of the French composer Camille Saint-Saëns. The composer Richard Strauss, I think, would be characterized as bold, daring, and, well, not terribly modest in some ways. Early in his life, at least, he had some marvelous orchestral works in which he showed so much vigor and verve, not the least of which his early tone poem Don Juan. And, of course, his hero's life, which he patterned after his own life. Well, I think he mellowed a little bit towards the end of his life. He wrote a symphonic fantasy on the woman without a shadow 30 years after he wrote the opera. And it contains some of the melodies closest and dearest to his heart. And definitely a much more introspective work. Here's a performance by the Bamberg Symphony Orchestra under Carl Anton Rickenbacker.

0: We heard a performance of the symphonic fantasy on The Woman Without a Shadow by Richard Strauss, performed by the Bamberg Symphony Orchestra under the direction of Carl Anton Rickenbacker.
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0: Good evening and welcome. I'm Diana Blaise. I'm so glad you could join me. And we have piano music of Francis Poulenc ahead. But most of this hour, we're going to listen to the first symphony by Peter Tchaikovsky, his symphony number 1 in G minor. It's his opus 13, and he labored for a long time, spent sleepless nights, and put a lot of sweat into this work. And yet, rather than having nightmares, it became one of the closest, most loved pieces of music for him. And the premise of this subtitled Winter Daydreams is basically that even in the bleakest winter's day, one can always dream about spring. Written in 1866, revised in 1874, here's the BBC Philharmonic under Vasily Sinaisky.

The BBC Philharmonic, under the direction of Vasily Sinaisky, who's the principal guest conductor of the BBC Philharmonic for many, many years, perform Winter Daydreams, the symphony number 1 in G minor, opus 13, of Tchaikovsky. There are volumes and volumes of piano music written by Francis Poulenc, and yet not heard that often. Naxos has released a 3-CD set of his piano music that I think is just wonderful. And from that, we're going to hear the Suite Française from 1935, after Claude Gervais, 16th century composer, at the piano, Olivier Cazaz.